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9: 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And now, from the Connors and Sullivan Broadcast Studios, the man who is not what he wants to be, but is way grateful that he's not who he used to be. 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

0: 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And now, from the Connors and Sullivan Broadcast Studios, the man who is not what he wants to be, but is way grateful that he's not who he used to be, here,
1: Kevin McCullough, glad to have you with us. 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So wherever you're getting us at on Saturday, thank you for taking us with you. And some of you get us on Sunday even as well. So we're there for you 7 days a week. And I'm grateful that we have such a good website because it has all of the resources that you're looking for. Even if you miss one of the TV shows, you can go watch it right off of thatkevinshow.com. So simple and so easy. And grateful for the good folks that keep that running so smoothly these days. We're going to talk about some major headlines this hour. But I need to do something that I'm not inclined to do. I'm going to talk about one of the more, for lack of a better term, sensationalized stories that's in the news right now. And it has to do with what's being now called the Cornell Seven. These are seven young men who in 2024 were accused of wrongdoing. They were investigated. They had punishments given out to them. And the girl that accused them of the wrongdoing, brought her complaint. It was looked into. Two of the boys were expelled from Cornell.

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5: There's

Ladies and gentlemen, we are presenting a series of messages based on the parable of the Good Samaritan written in the 10th chapter of the Gospel of Luke. It is in this parable we witness three opposing philosophies of life traveling along Highway Luke 10. The first of these philosophies was seen in the lives of thieves, who stripped a certain man of his clothing, wounded him as he went down from Jerusalem to Jericho, and departed, leaving him half dead. The second of these three philosophies is seen in the behavior of a certain priest and Levite, who by chance came down that same road, after that man had been stripped, wounded, and left half dead. In the case of both the priest and the Levite, it is written they saw the man left half dead and then passed by on the other side. In both cases, their philosophy was, what is mine, and I am going to keep it. As both a Christian and a fellow human being, we find this part of the Luke 10 parable reprehensible. The first person to see the need of the certain man was a certain priest, who is also left nameless. Whoever he was, as a priest, he was supposed to be God's representative on earth. Yet when he saw the certain man in the condition in which he was, the priest, with a cold heart and without any compassion, passed by on the other side. The second person to see the need of the certain man was a Levite, also left nameless, who ministered at the holy temple in downtown Jerusalem, doing the dirty work in the temple. He was a man whose ministry was to assist the priests in sacrificing animals and doing other temple work. The Levite's response to the needs of the certain man, stripped, wounded, and left half dead, was even more reprehensible than that of the priest. Jesus said this man not only passed by on the other side of the road, but he did so after he came to this place where the man was laying and looked at him. The original Greek states it this way, a Levite being at the spot. In other words, this Levite came to the very spot on the road where the stripped and wounded man was laying, stood over him gawking, did nothing to help the man, and then left, as if he had seen nothing. Both the priest and the Levite were religious men in name and dress only. Their philosophy of life was, what is mine, and I am going to keep it. Perhaps Jesus left them nameless because this was the general character of priests and Levites in the days of Jesus. Each of these two religious phonies saw and knew the needs of the injured man, but left those needs unanswered. They saw and knew the man needed their time, their attention, and their assistance. They saw and knew the man needed their oil and wine for medication, and their beast a burden for transportation to a place where life-saving medical attention could be administered. They saw and knew the man needed some of their personal possessions to hang on to life. As religious men, they knew, or should have known, the Mosaic Law commanded men to render mercy and help to a neighbor who needed it, even if that neighbor were your enemy. In Exodus 23, verses 4 and 5, it was written, if you meet your enemies, ox or his donkey going astray, you shall surely bring it back to him. If you see the donkey of one who hates you lying under its burden, and you would refrain from helping it, you shall surely help him with it. Ladies and gentlemen, if the law said this regarding an enemy's beast of burden, how much more did the law require a man to render help to the enemy himself? Especially when one required aid or assistance when in life-threatening distress. You may be asking why Jesus included in this parable the account of the priest and the Levite.
I'm glad you asked, since this is the only time in the recorded teaching ministry of Jesus that priests and Levites were subjects of his condemnation. You must remember what instigated Jesus to teach this parable. An arrogant, obnoxious, proud lawyer or scribe had attempted to entrap Jesus with a theological question, but got himself into an unscriptural corner trying to do it. That lawyer's tribe is among us today. Whether it is an atheist, an agnostic, or a biblically illiterate, the more they try to disprove an undeniable scriptural truth, the more they expose themselves for being what biblically nincompoops who need to learn the Word of God and then repent and obey the gospel of Jesus Christ. Now back to the lawyer, trying to justify himself to make himself appear righteous before those he was standing. This certain lawyer asked Jesus, "Who is my neighbor?" That arrogant, obnoxious, proud scribe needed to be taught this lesson that he needed to apply to his own life. There was no one able to teach that lesson better than Jesus of Nazareth, who by dying on the cross for the sins of men is not only our good shepherd, but also our good Samaritan. The priest and the Levite, like the scribe, were religious men who knew the requirements of the law but didn't practice the law. James 4, verse 17 has something to say about this. To him who knows to do good and does not do it, to him it is sin. Jesus, teaching this account in Luke 10 of the godless behavior of the priest and the Levite, exposed the heartless, compassionless, formalized and organized religion practiced by priests and Levites in the days of Jesus. This was the kind of religion the lawyer practiced as well. Heartless, compassionless, formalized and organized. When Christ asked the certain lawyer the question in verse 36, "Which of these three do you think was neighbor to him who fell among the thieves?" The point of the parable was driven deep into the heart of the lawyer. Let us ask another question. Who was the greater sinner in God's sight? The thieves who left the man half dead, or the two religious men, the priest and the Levite, who were indifferent and filled not only with their own self-righteousness, but also with the ungodly philosophy of life that said, "What is mine, and I am going to keep it." As you ponder the answer to that question, let us ask you a few more. Who is greater, a sinner in the sight of God? Those in denominational organizations which teach false doctrine, but in their zeal win their proselytes, or members of a local church that Jesus built, who knows and teaches the pure, pristine apostolic doctrine, but who make little, if any, effort to win the lost, including those in those denominational organizations, because of their self-righteousness or indifference? Who is the greater sinner in God's sight? The whore, the harlot, the prostitute, who has little, if any, respect for herself, or members of a local church built by Jesus, who are too self-righteous and absorbed with themselves to have a meal with those of ill repute and preach or teach the gospel of Jesus Christ, who can even change the lives of women employed in the world's oldest profession, just as he did with the harlot in Luke chapter 7. Who is the greater sinner in God's sight? The thief or the criminal who harms lives in every way imaginable, or a local church that Jesus built, that covets and spends her little green gods on buildings and programs of entertainment at the expense of spending them to use every method of communication imaginable to preach Jesus is the way, the truth, and the life? Ladies and gentlemen, how can you explain the behavior of the priest and the Levite of Luke chapter 10, who were religious men,
supposed to not only follow the Word of God, but to teach it? What influenced them to pass by on the other side of the road while traveling from Jerusalem, the center of Jewish worship, to Jericho? We have time to consider only one at this time. We will get to the others in due course. First, the priest and the Levite were perhaps fearful of being contaminated with the likes of the certain man left half dead. This is a common fear and sin among all self-righteous, proud, and hypocritical Christians. Had these religious men ministered to the needs of this pitiful victim of crime, it would have required them to get their hands dirty in the process, and they couldn't do that. They were on their way to the temple dressed in their finest to hear the law, not do the law. Or perhaps they were returning from the temple where they had heard the law and the local restaurants were filling up fast. If they delayed, they may have had to wait for a table to become available. Had these two men actually been servants of God as they were called to be, and as all God's people have been called to be, servants, not masters, they would have served in this circumstance, and sometimes servants must get dirty. If you doubt that, you do not know the life of Jesus Christ. One time he knelt at and washed the dirty, stinking feet of his apostles, even the feet of Judas Iscariot. He was the greatest servant who ever walked the face of the earth he created. Apostle Paul followed his example. When shipwrecked on the island of Malta to keep himself and those with him warm, Paul himself actually stooped to gather a bundle of sticks to keep a fire going. In this Highway Luke 10 account, caring for the robbed man involved dirt and blood. I have observed that many Christians, and especially some preachers and teachers, are afraid of a little dirt. I cannot say this with any certainty, but I believe this may be one of the many reasons why some, if not most, congregations that belong to Jesus consist almost entirely of middle and average income white people. The poor and people in racial minorities are often ignored. James also had something to say about this. If there should come into your assembly a man with gold rings and fine apparel, and there should also come in a poor man in filthy clothes, and you pay attention to the one wearing the fine clothes and say to him, "You sit here in a good place," and say to the poor man, "You stand there, or sit here at my footstool," have you not shown partiality among yourselves and become judges with evil thoughts? Listen, my beloved brethren, has God not chosen the poor of this world to be rich in faith and heirs of the kingdom which he promised to those who love him? But you have dishonored the poor man. Yet it is also true that because the wealthy and the intellectuals are, for whatever reason, also feared by the church, they too are ignored. The truth is, as one of our fellow helpers to the truth frequently reminds us, everyone needs Jesus. Everyone needs to hear the gospel of Jesus Christ. Jesus said in Matthew 11, verse 15, during his ministry, the poor had the gospel preached to them. It is usually the poor who are most receptive to the gospel, while the wealthy and the intellectuals, by their own judgment, are too good or too proud to humble themselves to the demands of the gospel. Beloved, this is not a prejudicial statement. It is just a plain truth. What about those in the church Jesus built? God forbid that a Christian subscribes to the philosophy of the priest and Levite on Highway Luke 10. What is mine, and I'm going to keep it. Christians also are God's representatives on earth. If Christians are going to carry out the commission Christ gave to the church in Matthew 28, verses 19 and 20,
If Christians are going to lead people to Christ and influence them by the gospel to repent of their sins and be baptized in the name of Jesus Christ for the remission of sins, Christians must be holy, not high-minded, servants, not superior, representatives of Christ wrapped in his righteousness. Christians must rub elbows with and get near and into the lives of those who do not know the Christ of the Bible, who saved us from our own ungodly filth. There is no room in the sacred, holy body of Christ, his church, for self-righteous, pharisaical hypocrites, who, like the self-righteous Pharisee of Luke chapter 18, stood and prayed thus with himself, "God, I thank you that I am not like other men." Ladies and gentlemen, you and I sitting down and eating a meal with a prostitute does not make either of us a pimp. You and I sitting down having a cup of coffee with a drunk while he is in the middle of a hangover does not make either of us a drunkard or a bartender. Our compassion for a person infected with HIV/AIDS does not make either of us homosexual. If these things do, Jesus was guilty as charged by self-righteous Pharisees for being unqualified to be their Messiah. Jesus sat with a prostitute in Luke chapter 7. He drew to himself tax collectors and sinners in Luke chapter 15. And he had a conversation with an adulteress in John chapter 8. Remember, Jesus taught a certain lawyer this parable to reveal the sin and hypocrisy of a religion that is heartless, compassionless, cold, formalized, and organized in such a way that no one who needs salvation from sin through the blood of Jesus Christ is interested in receiving it. I do not want to be, I refuse to be, part of something my Lord did not build. The Lord of Christians said in Matthew 5, verse 13, "We are to be the salt of the earth." In Matthew 5, verse 14, he said, "We are to be the light of the world." You have heard many times, beloved, the significance of those two statements of Jesus. For salt to do its work, it must mingle and permeate the food that it seasons. Salt that stays in a salt shaker, never coming into contact with food, does not serve the purpose for which it exists. It would have been better if it had never been mined, processed, and sold. Sometimes this must be said about some people who supposedly have been born again. They do more harm than good in advancing the kingdom of God. It would be better if they never told anyone they were saints and members of the household of God. Apostle Paul wrote to the church Jesus built in Philippi, "To become blameless and harmless, children of God without fault in the midst of a crooked and perverse generation, among whom you shine as lights in the world, holding fast the word of life." Too many Christians have twisted 1 John chapter 2, verse 15. "Love not the world, neither the things that are in the world," to read, "Don't speak to or help anyone in the world." Someone has said, "A Christian is no more contaminated when helping and rendering aid to a sinner than is the sun contaminated when it shines on a dunghill." Not a pretty picture, but it makes the point. Don't forget, ladies and gentlemen, one of the reasons the priest and the Levite of Luke 10 avoided the man, stripped, wounded, and left half dead on the road to Jericho, was their fear of being contaminated. The truth is, ladies and gentlemen, all of us are contaminated, diseased, not with a virus or with a plague, or with some mysterious germ. We are contaminated through and through
with our own sin. There is none righteous, no, not one. Romans 3, verse 9. There is none who does good. No, not one. Romans 3, verse 12. All have sinned and fall short of the glory of God. Romans 3, verse 23. This is why everyone needs to come under and be washed with and in the blood of the righteous, sinless Lamb of God, Jesus the Christ, the only begotten Son of God. It is only the blood of Jesus Christ that can and will and does wash away the virus, the plague, the disease, that will kill all of us forever and ever, time without end. Our sin, it will not be a pill, some inoculation, or some yet-to-be-discovered wonder drug. This washing is not received in prayer. It is not received in penance. It is not received in doing good works. It is not received through inheritance. Redemption is received only from the precious blood of Jesus Christ, as of a lamb without blemish and without spot. My friend, you can be washed in that blood, or you can travel down the other side of Highway Luke 10 that leads to hell. Ladies and gentlemen, those who practice to the end of their life the damning philosophy of what is mine, and I am going to keep it, will have all eternity to practice that philosophy in misery. There's

0: Ladies and gentlemen, Rick Breidenbaugh speaking. You have just heard another Gospel Defender Ministries broadcast brought to you by the church Jesus built that preaches all the word to all the world. Jesus said in Mark 16, verse 16, "He who believes and is baptized will be saved." So find someone today who will immerse you into Christ today before it is everlastingly too late. Our mailing address is Gospel Defender Ministries, Post Office Box 575, Chillicothe, Chillicothe, Chillicothe, Ohio, zip 45601. 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
12: Blockbuster movie Unbroken. After being swept into World War II, his plane crashed in the Pacific.
13: So we hit the water at an angle about 45 degrees. The plane just blew up into pieces. So I knew this was it. I'm going to die.
12: He survived and drifted on a life raft for 47 days, facing sunburn, starvation, and sharks.
13: If all the sharks remained around, I thought, don't make a sound. For the next 10 minutes, they kept trying to jump and the raft and kept jabbing with the oar.
12: One day, he and his raft mates spotted a plane.
13: And waving our shirts, and the plane came down low, and I thought, boy, they're going to wave at us.
12: Surviving the gunfire, he was taken to a Japanese concentration camp run by the heartless Masahiro Watanabe, nicknamed the Bird. Today, here on A New Beginning, we're kicking off what we're calling Legends Week with a conversation between Louis and Pastor Greg Laurie. It's engaging and inspiring.

by the world that then was, being overflowed with water, perished. But the heavens and the earth, which are now, by the same word, are kept in store. The present systems of our world are sustained by the same God who spoke them into existence. By the word of God. That's what Genesis chapter 1 teaches. It says that when you have gone back far enough in the process of observation, you're going to come face to face with a personal, holy, powerful God. It didn't just happen. Creation was caused for a purpose, to fulfill the intent and plan of this great, powerful God, to satisfy his desire to bring glory and honor to him. You're also going to find that that God is the one of whom you are image bearer. That there are distinguishing characteristics about you, man, woman, that set us apart from all other created beings, animals, angels. And we bear a likeness, an image, a capacity to that God that is unique. More about those things another time. Why is all this important? Important for two reasons. First, we who are Christians living at the end of the 21st century, or so it seems, have got to go back and sharpen our focus of our foundations. There is a subtle erosion that is happening to all of us. It is causing us to perceive that God is distant, or that we are really deists. The deists believe that God created the universe like a clock. He wound it up, he sat it ticking, and God took a journey, and he hasn't been back. That the functions of this world are somehow distant and unimportant to that God. And that fate has overtaken. And that there is no God who's immediate and present and concerned. That is a lie. The greatest proof about that is what happened in Bethlehem 1900 years ago, when that great God took upon himself a likeness of humanness like you and me, came into our world through a miraculous conception, walked among us, and then evidenced in his day-to-day contact for 3.5 years the same quality of the same power that he described of himself in the original creation in Genesis 1. We spoke briefly last week about how that was evidenced in turning water into wine at the Cana of Galilee. How about what he did in John 9 when a man born blind was suddenly, instantly, given not only the visual ability to see, but the comprehensive powers to interpret and understand? That is an enormous miracle. And it didn't take a long time. Instantly. Once I was blind, he said, now I see. And what gave you this power? A man called Jesus told me to go wash. I washed. I see. On another occasion, a man had been dead for 4 days. Decomposition had already set in. His body was resting in the cool, slumbering tomb. Jesus said, roll back the stone. But Master, he's been dead 4 days. Roll back the stone. Didn't I say unto you that if you would believe, you would see the power of God? Lazarus, come forth. And that decomposed flesh was energized with new, fresh cells. That soul and spirit that had already gone to the presence of God in Hades returned to that body, and Lazarus himself walked out, bound hand and foot in grave clothes. Jesus said, loose him, let him go. Go examine for yourself. The supernatural power of God had quickened what was dead, had returned what had corrupted into wholeness,
and to return to man whole.

Come on, church, let's welcome his presence this morning. God, you're so good, so mighty, and we bless your holy name this morning. We welcome your presence, Lord. We love you, Jesus.

pitiful victim of crime. It would have required them to get their hands dirty in the process, and they couldn't do that. They were on their way to the temple dressed in their finest to hear the law, not do the law. Or perhaps they were returning from the temple where they had heard the law, and the local restaurants were filling up fast. If they delayed, they may have had to wait for a table to become available. Had these two men actually been servants of God as they were called to be, and as all God's people have been called to be, servants, not masters, they would have served in this circumstance, and sometimes servants must get dirty. If you doubt that, you do not know the life of Jesus Christ. One time he knelt at and washed the dirty, stinking feet of his apostles, even the feet of Judas Iscariot. He was the greatest servant who ever walked the face of the earth he created. Apostle Paul followed his example. When shipwrecked on the island of Malta to keep himself and those with him warm, Paul himself actually stooped to gather a bundle of sticks to keep a fire going. In this Highway Luke 10 account, caring for the robbed man involved dirt and blood. I have observed that many Christians, and especially some preachers and teachers, are afraid of a little dirt. I cannot say this with any certainty, but I believe this may be one of the many reasons why some, if not most, congregations that belong to Jesus consist almost entirely of middle and average income white people. The poor and people in racial minorities are often ignored. James also had something to say about this. If there should come into your assembly a man with gold rings and fine apparel, and there should also come in a poor man in filthy clothes, and you pay attention to the one wearing the fine clothes and say to him, "You sit here in a good place," and say to the poor man, "You stand there, or sit here at my footstool," have you not shown partiality among yourselves and become judges with evil thoughts? Listen, my beloved brethren. Has God not chosen the poor of this world to be rich in faith and heirs of the kingdom which he promised to those who love him? But you have dishonored the poor man. Yet it is also true that because the wealthy and the intellectuals are, for whatever reason, also feared by the church, they too are ignored. The truth is, as one of our fellow helpers to the truth frequently reminds us, everyone needs Jesus. Everyone needs to hear the gospel of Jesus Christ. Jesus said in Matthew 11, verse 15, during his ministry, the poor had the gospel preached to them. It is usually the poor who are most receptive to the gospel, while the wealthy and the intellectuals, by their own judgment, are too good or too proud to humble themselves to the demands of the gospel. Beloved, this is not a prejudicial statement. It is just a plain truth. What about those in the church Jesus built? God forbid that a Christian subscribes to the philosophy of the priest and Levite, on Highway Luke 10. What is mine, and I'm going to keep it. Christians also are God's representatives on earth. If Christians are going to carry out the commission Christ gave to the church in Matthew 28, verses 19 and 20, if Christians are going to lead people to Christ and influence them by the gospel to repent of their sins and be baptized in the name of Jesus Christ for the remission of sins, Christians must be holy, not high-minded, servants, not superior, representatives of Christ, wrapped in his righteousness. Christians must rub elbows with and get near and into the lives of those who do not know the Christ of the Bible, who saved us from our own ungodly filth. There is no room in the sacred, holy body of Christ, his church, for self-righteous,

pharisaical hypocrites, who, like the self-righteous Pharisee of Luke chapter 18, stood and prayed thus with himself, God, I thank you that I am not like other men. Ladies and gentlemen, you and I sitting down and eating a meal with a prostitute does not make either of us a pimp. You and I sitting down having a cup of coffee with a drunk while he is in the middle of a hangover does not make either of us a drunkard or a bartender. Our compassion for a person infected with HIV/AIDS does not make either of us homosexual. If these things do, Jesus was guilty as charged by self-righteous Pharisees for being unqualified to be their Messiah. Jesus sat with a prostitute in Luke chapter 7. He drew to himself tax collectors and sinners in Luke chapter 15. And he had a conversation with an adulteress in John chapter 8. Remember, Jesus taught a certain lawyer this parable to reveal the sin and hypocrisy of a religion that is heartless, compassionless, cold, formalized, and organized in such a way that no one who needs salvation from sin through the blood of Jesus Christ is interested in receiving it. I do not want to be, I refuse to be, part of something my Lord did not build. The Lord of Christians said in Matthew 5, verse 13, we are to be the salt of the earth. In Matthew 5, verse 14, he said, we are to be the light of the world. You have heard many times, beloved, the significance of those two statements of Jesus. For salt to do its work, it must mingle and permeate the food that it seasons. Salt that stays in a salt shaker, never coming into contact with food, does not serve the purpose for which it exists. It would have been better if it had never been mined, processed, and sold. Sometimes this must be said about some people who supposedly have been born again. They do more harm than good in advancing the kingdom of God. It would be better if they never told anyone they were saints and members of the household of God. Apostle Paul wrote to the church Jesus built in Philippi, to become blameless and harmless, children of God without fault in the midst of a crooked and perverse generation, among whom you shine as lights in the world, holding fast the word of life. Too many Christians have twisted 1 John chapter 2, verse 15. Love not the world, neither the things that are in the world. To read, don't speak to or help anyone in the world. Someone has said, a Christian is no more contaminated when helping and rendering aid to a sinner than is the sun contaminated when it shines on a dunghill. Not a pretty picture, but it makes the point. Don't forget, ladies and gentlemen, one of the reasons the priest and the Levite of Luke 10 avoided the man, stripped, wounded, and left half dead on the road to Jericho, was their fear of being contaminated. The truth is, ladies and gentlemen, all of us are contaminated, diseased. Not with a virus or with a plague or with some mysterious germ. We are contaminated through and through with our own sin. There is none righteous, no, not one. Romans 3, verse 9. There is none who does good, no, not one. Romans 3, verse 12. All have sinned and fall short of the glory of God. Romans 3, verse 23. This is why everyone needs to come under and be washed with and in the blood of the righteous, sinless Lamb of God, Jesus the Christ, the only begotten Son of God. It is only the blood of Jesus Christ
that can and will and does wash away the virus, the plague, the disease, that will kill all of us forever and ever, time without end. Our sin. It will not be a pill, some inoculation, or some yet-to-be-discovered wonder drug. This washing is not received in prayer. It is not received in penance. It is not received in doing good works. It is not received through inheritance. Redemption is received only from the precious blood of Jesus Christ, as of a lamb without blemish and without spot. My friend, you can be washed in that blood, or you can travel down the other side of Highway Luke 10 that leads to hell. Ladies and gentlemen, those who practice to the end of their life the damning philosophy of what is mine, and I am going to keep it, will have all eternity to practice that philosophy in misery. There's